Now, Ives loved writing out sound experiences in his music, and in this next piece, From the Steeples and the Mountains, Ives gives us the effect of church bells being heard from church steeples and then hearing the echo off nearby mountains. Here to play it is the U.S. Navy Band under Captain Brian Walden.

And here's a set of short songs put together for the U.S. Marine Band. They're all songs reflecting on memories, some sad, some exciting, some very pleasant, and all rather nostalgic. Memories of a hometown or family, seeing a stage show, experiencing a circus coming to town. Each vignette sets a certain mood. And here to play it is the U.S. Marine Band, led by Lieutenant Colonel Jason Fettig, with soloist Gunnery Sergeant Sarah DeLomo.

And that was Memories, Very Pleasant and Rather Sad. Now, Ives originally wrote this next work as a solo for organ, and he did it at the ripe old age of 17. He later described it as but a boy's work, partly serious and partly in fun. Even so, it's been an enduring work for band, and it's a set of variations on the tune America, also known by its first line, My Country, 'Tis of Thee. Here's the U.S. Air Force Heritage of America Band under Major Douglas Monroe. This is Variations on America.

0: And that was Variations on America. We need to take a really short break here, but we'll be back in just a moment with more music by our sexquicentenarian of the hour, Charles Ives. All right here at The Gathering Place for people who love band music. I'm David Lawrence, and this is Wind and Rhythm.
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0: Welcome back to Wind and Rhythm. I'm David Lawrence, and for this episode, we're celebrating the works of composer Charles Ives. Born 150 years ago, he wrote modern works before modern music really took off. He often focused on recreating musical experiences rather than writing just pretty songs. Here, he seems to parody a country band made up of well-meaning but amateur musicians. We'll hear familiar quotes from songs, some overlapping each other and sometimes with unique rhythms. Here to play this extraordinary piece is Donald Hunsberger and the Eastman Wind Ensemble. This is Country Band March.

Now, this next piece Ives wrote before Country Band March, where he seems to explore some of the same techniques and ideas. Later, he added both of these pieces together for a larger work he was composing. And parts of this do sound pretty dissonant, but Ives seems to use this as a way to show the toughness and fortitude of America. Here again is the U.S. Marine Band with Overture and March, 1776.

Beginning as a work for piano and later transcribed for band, this next work pays tribute to early American home life and also a very new philosophy at the time. Entitled The Alcotts, and sometimes known as the Concord Sonata, it uses the setting of an American New England home with a piano to give us an impressionistic view of family musical life and, according to Ives, the spirit of transcendentalism that is associated in the minds of many with Concord, Massachusetts. Here's the Michigan State University Symphonic Band under John Madden.

And that was The Alcotts by Charles Ives. Now here's another of Ives' suites with various vignettes. The first movement is a waltz based on a popular melody of the time of a young girl who Ives imagines as a grown woman waltzing at her wedding. And then we have The Collection, about collecting offerings during a church service, and The Opera House, about the excitement of seeing a play. The fourth movement is Slow March, composed for the funeral of a family pet. And lastly is Ives' take on London Bridges Falling Down. Here's the Cincinnati Wind Symphony under Eugene Corporon with Old Home Days.

And that was Old Home Days. Now here again, we have a piece where Ives weaves many different themes and melodies together, this time as a march titled A Son of a Gamboleer, or Someone Who Just Wants to Have Fun Without Any Responsibilities. Here again is the U.S. Marine Band under Timothy Foley.

Well, thank you for joining us for this interesting inventory of avant-garde anthems of Ives. I'm David Lawrence, and it has been a pleasure sharing this music with you. Our theme this week was performed by the Indiana University of Pennsylvania Brass under the direction of Jack Stamp. Wind and Rhythm is produced by Eric Noble, and Brad Perita maintains our website, windandrhythm.com, as well as our Facebook, X, and Instagram accounts. Wind and Rhythm is a proud part of the Zephyrus Arts Institute and is distributed by PRX, the Public Radio Exchange. And thanks again for joining us here at The Gathering Place for people who love band music. I'm David Lawrence, and this is Wind and

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1: This week on Bach Cantatas, we'll hear a meditation on death that uses the metaphor of a voyage by sea to describe the crossing from life into the presence of Christ through death. 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
2: What's clear is that the festival's priorities are so uncompromisingly artistic. It has a hallowed history, and the level of playing here is just so high. And you come away just very satisfied intellectually, emotionally. You know, it just gives you a sense of the vast possibilities of this art form and of the human imagination. And that's not every festival that's like that. The audience is right there with us. We're in this incredibly beautiful and pure environment. So, yeah, I just want to breathe in the air here as much as possible.
3: Hello, I'm Kerry Frimkin. Since it began in 1972, the Santa Fe Chamber Music Festival has taken its place among the world's preeminent performing arts festivals. And it has earned a devoted following among audiences and players alike. Extraordinary players, such as that gentleman, pianist Gilles Van Sattel. Later, when Gilles Van Sattel collaborates with violinist Danby and cellist Peter Stumpf, they'll play the trio Le Jacques in D minor, Sergei Rachmaninoff's heartfelt tribute to the great composer Tchaikovsky. First, though, we have a Baroque trio sonata meant to lull a king to slumber. Trios Pour le coucher du roi by Jean-Baptiste Mouly originally provided a kind of extended lullaby for court musicians to play as King Louis XIV prepared for bedtime. Today, we still enjoy this gentle music as a lovely concert piece. Overall, Lully assembled a collection of some 47 of these trio sonatas, a form which places two melodic instruments over a continual line of cello and harpsichord. We're going to hear the trio Pour le coucher du roi's first three movements, Symphonie, Sarabande, and Minuet, and the concluding movement, a spirited chaconne. Our players in this Santa Fe Chamber Music Festival performance are Tara Helen O'Connor, flute, Yura Lee, violin, Peter Stumpf, cello, and Paolo Bordignon, harpsichord.

0: Music by Jean-Baptiste Lully. Flutist Tara Helen O'Connor and violinist Yura Lee performed selections from Trio's Pour le coucher du roi, with continuo provided by Peter Stumpf, cello, and Paolo Bourdignon, harpsichord. I'm Kerry Frumkin. Our Santa Fe Chamber Music Festival broadcast is made possible in part by generous underwriting from the festival supporters. 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We're coming to you from the high desert of New Mexico over the WFMT radio network. Between the ages of 19 and 20, Sergei Rachmaninoff wrote two piano trios. Curiously, both are nicknamed Trio Elegiac, and both are dedicated to his hero, mentor, and friend, Tchaikovsky. The first, in G minor, dates from 1892. This one is less an elegy than an expression of admiration, considering the revered master of Russian music was still living at the time. But when Tchaikovsky died in November 1893, Rachmaninoff was shattered. He immediately set to work on a substantial piece in Tchaikovsky's memory, choosing as his model the piano trio Tchaikovsky had written as a memorial to his teacher and friend, Nikolai Rubinstein.
1: I would say that Rachmaninoff felt the need to copy or imitate some of the actual details in the Tchaikovsky trio.
0: Pianist and composer Mark Nykrug is the Santa Fe Chamber Music Festival's artistic director. He says in an ensemble like this, pianists often need to figure out how to blend in with the strings. But here, this trio by Rachmaninoff is basically a piano concerto.
1: Rachmaninoff was the premier pianist of his time, possibly of any time. We don't know what Liszt sounded like. We don't know what many of these people sounded like, but we do know what Rachmaninoff sounded like, and it's inimitable. There was a natural facility and immense technical prowess, and this particular piece, it's a piece written by a pianist, as opposed to a composer writing a piece for the piano. He was a piano virtuoso, and in this piece, the strings are there, they play, but it's about the piano.
0: Here now is the Trio Elegiac in D minor, Opus 9 by Rachmaninoff, and it's to be played for us by pianist Giovan Sattel with violinist Danby and cellist Peter Stumpf in this performance from the Santa Fe Chamber Music Festival.

0: The trio Elegiac in D minor, Opus 9, by Rachmaninoff. Music he composed in tribute to his friend and mentor, the great master of Russian music, Tchaikovsky. As our players take their bows, I'll tell you that our pianist was Jovan Sattel, and his collaborators were violinist Danby and cellist Peter Stumpf. Before the Rachmaninoff, we heard selections from trios Pour le coucher du roi by Louis. Thanks to Tara Helen O'Connor, flute, Yuri Lee, violin, Peter Stumpf, cello, and Paolo Bourdignon, harpsichord. Both pieces this hour were recorded in 2024 during the Santa Fe Chamber Music Festival's summer season. 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I'm Kerry Frumkin, and I thank you very much for your company. I look forward to seeing all of you here soon in Santa Fe. Till then, thanks for listening. 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

That was Estrellita, or Little Star, by Mexican composer Manuel Ponce, a piece a young Ponce composed in 1912. The pianist was our very own Jorge Federico Osorio. This is Fiesta, I am composer Elvio Barilari, and today our theme is Romantic Nationalism. During the late 19th century and early 20th century, many Latin American composers and Spanish composers were practicing this style, combining romantic music from Europe and the nationalistic tendencies that started with Chopin, representing Polish music, and the Russian composers. Let's listen to an example coming from Spain by Pablo de Sarasate, famous violin virtuoso and also composer. In 1882, he wrote a fantasy on the theme of Carmen. At that time, Carmen was new, the opera Carmen by Bizet. Of course, Bizet was French, but was writing an opera about Spain, and the part of the music, like the famous Habanera, is very Spanish. Pablo de Sarasate reappropriated this music, and this is a very romantic, very virtuosistic, and very Spanish piece, a very Spanish character. The recording we have features the Royal Philharmonic Orchestra, Itzhak Perlman on violin, a very famous rendition, and Lawrence Foster was the conductor. Carmen Concert Fantasy, Opus 25 for violin and orchestra, by Spanish Basque composer Pablo de Sarasate.

That was the brilliant Carmen Concert Fantasy Opus 25 for violin and orchestra by Spanish composer Pablo de Sarasate. Sarasate was born in the Basque region. Later in his life, he moved to Paris and he became super famous in the whole world through his new base in Paris. The rendition we just heard was recorded by the Royal Philharmonic Orchestra, Itzhak Perlman on violin. Lawrence Foster was the conductor. This is Fiesta. I am composer Elvio Barilari. Today we are featuring pieces belonging to the Romantic Nationalistic movement in both sides of the Atlantic. Now we are going to Mexico, and the most important of the composers in this style in the early part of the 20th century in Mexico was Manuel Ponce. We already heard Ponce in the introduction, his beautiful melody Estrellita. Now we're going to listen to a piece from 1923, a more mature Manuel Ponce already, the Sonata Mexicana. This Sonata Mexicana comes in four movements, Bailecito del Rebozo, that means Little Dance of the Shawl. Lo que sueña el ahuehuete, the dream of the ahuehuete, that's a tree. The third one is Intermedio Tapatío, Intermezzo from Jalisco. Tapatío means from Jalisco. And the last movement, the fourth one, is Cantos y Bailes Aztecas, chants and dances from the Aztecs. The recording we have is by Cecilio Pereira on guitar.

That was the romantic and nationalistic Sonata Mexicana, Mexican Sonata, by composer Manuel Ponce, a piece he composed in 1923. The recording we just heard was by Cecilio Pereira on guitar. This is Fiesta. Today we are presenting music belonging to the Latin American and Spanish romantic nationalism. In the second part of the program, we are going to listen to a beautiful, romantic, nationalistic Brazilian piano concerto by Heckel Tavares. To stream free episodes of Fiesta, please go to our website, wfmt.com/fiesta. Also, don't forget to like us on Facebook. Esto es Fiesta. Volvemos en unos instantes. Bienvenidos nuevamente a Fiesta. I am composer Elvio Barilari. Today we are visiting romantic nationalistic music from the late 19th century and early 20th century. In this second part of the program, we are going to listen to a piano concerto. It's really a famous, very, very famous piano concerto by Brazilian composer Heckel Tavares. He lived between 1896 and 1969. He's mostly known by his songs. He wrote many songs for voice and piano and many choral pieces. Among his instrumental pieces, this piano concerto is by far the most famous. The complete title says that this is a concerto on Brazilian forms for piano and orchestra. He uses and he bases his structure on Brazilian popular dances. The first movement is called Mojinha. Mojinha is a quiet song, some type of very melodic popular song. The second movement, Ponteio. Ponteio is where you pick your guitar or your mandolin. And the third movement is Maracatu. Maracatu is a lively dance from the northeast of Brazil. The recording we have is a historical one by the great Souza Lima on piano, National Symphony Orchestra of Brazil, and Heckel Tavares himself is the conductor. Piano concerto by Brazilian composer Heckel Tavares.

As I mentioned before, I am sure you heard that. This is a very romantic and very nationalistic piece at the same time. Romantic in the character, but also structured around popular Brazilian rhythms, dances, and melodies. One of the most virtuosistic pieces in the repertoire of Brazilian music in the 20th century. Piano Concerto by Brazilian composer Heckel Tavares. The recording was made by Souza Lima on piano in the Brazilian National Symphony Orchestra under Heckel Tavares himself. This is just a sample of the many, many pieces, brilliant pieces, lovely pieces of the nationalism, romantic music in Latin America and Spain. We need to come back to this. If you enjoy this program, please go to our website, wfmt.com/fiesta. There you can stream for free episodes of Fiesta. Also, remember to go to our Facebook page, like us. You can also write to us and you can learn more about Latin American music. Muchas gracias to our producer, Daniel Goldberg. Muchas, pero muchas gracias to our main sponsor, Joy Saxon. Y por supuesto, muchas gracias para todos ustedes. Muito obrigado para vocês todos, in Portuguese as well. Estamos en la cadena radial de WFMT.

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Good evening, I'm Sammy Griffith, and welcome to A Little Night Music. I'll be with you for the next 2 hours playing music so you can rest easy. Coming up this hour, music by Mendelssohn, the Chevalier de Saint-Georges, and Samuel Barber. We'll begin with Eric Coates, an English composer of light music and, for the first part of his career, a performing violist. He studied at the Royal Academy of Music under premier violist Lionel Tertis. We'll hear a work that Coates composed toward the end of his career, just a few years before he died in the 1930s. This is Lazy Night. We'll hear a performance by the Slovak Radio Orchestra, led by Andrew Penny.

Andrew Penny led the Slovak Radio Orchestra in that performance of Eric Coates' Lazy Night. Thank you to Gary and Karen Fagan for adopting that recording from our library here at Discover Classical, Dayton's only 24-hour classical music station. Up next, music by Felix Mendelssohn, composed between the ages of 12 and 14. It was a total of 13 string symphonies. They were composition exercises. About halfway through this body of symphonies, the writing became quite a bit more substantial and symphonic, and Mendelssohn's own original voice began to shine through. At this point, he also switched from writing small three-movement works to larger four-movement symphonies. We'll hear a performance of the String Symphony No. 7 in D minor with four movements by the English String Orchestra, led by William Boughton.

William Boughton led the English String Orchestra in that performance of Felix Mendelssohn's String Symphony No. 7 in D minor. I'm Sammy Griffith, and it's good to be with you this evening here at listener-supported Discover Classical. Our next work is a piece written by the Chevalier de Saint-Georges, or Joseph Bologna, composing in the late 1770s. He was well known for his swordsmanship, but also for his virtuosity on the violin. Saint-Georges wrote a number of string quartets. We'll hear one of the six concertante quartets, a set of two-movement ensembles. This is the string quartet number 2 in G minor, performed by the Arabella Quartet.

The Arabella Quartet performed the Chevalier de Saint-Georges String Quartet No. 2 in G minor. Thank you to Mike and Judy Kreutzer for adapting that recording from our library here at Discover Classical, 88.1, 89.1, and 89.9. I'm Sammy Griffith, and it's good to be with you this evening. Up next, music by Domenico Scarlatti. This is the Sonata in D minor, one of his slower works. It's been transcribed for the guitar. We'll hear it performed by Rachel Gauck.

Rachel Gauck performed Domenico Scarlatti's Sonata in D Minor. Thank you to Clytus Marvin for adopting that recording from our library here at Discover Classical, the Miami Valley's home for classical music. I'm Sammy Griffith, and thanks for listening with me this evening. Her last work this hour is a piece written by American composer Samuel Barber. In 1936, he composed his famous Adagio for Strings, based on the second movement of his string quartet, Opus 11. A little over 30 years later, Barber himself adapted his Adagio for Strings as a choral setting of the Agnus Dei. We'll hear a performance by the Atlanta Symphony Chamber Chorus, led by Robert Spano.

0: You heard the Atlanta Chamber Symphony Chorus, led by Robert Spano, performing Samuel Barber's On You Stay. Thank you to Brian Lewis for adopting that recording from our library here at Discover Classical. I'm Sammy Griffith. It's been a pleasure to be with you this Saturday evening. I'll be back with you again tomorrow morning at 6 a.m., and a little night music will return tomorrow evening at 10 p.m. Up next is Peter Vandegraaff to take you through the overnight. 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
1: If you can, I hope you'll be able to spend some time with me right now. I'm Peter Vandegraaff, and I have some music which is by Maurice Ravel, although it's actually a Baroque dance form. He wrote a piece in tribute to Baroque harpsichordists and composers from early France called Le Tombeau de Couperin, literally the Tomb of Couperin, but pieces in tribute to Couperin and those of his day. And one of the movements is a forlan, F-O-R-L-A-N-E. It is a Baroque dance, but originally from Italy. Here is pianist Cécile Housset.

Cécile Houssay at the piano playing that from Le Tombeau de Couperin by Maurice Ravel, a typically Baroque dance called a forlan. I'll play for you one of the suites from Water Music of George Frederick Handel. Hope you'll stay with me for that. We have some Dutch music right now, and let's begin with this forlan and rondo by a composer who was killed by Nazis in World War II. As a Jew, his name is Leo Smit. Here is the Netherlands Philharmonic conducted by Ed Spanjaard.

Forlan and Rondo, two dances by Dutch composer Leo Smit, Netherlands Philharmonic, conductor Ed Spanjaard. A little more Dutch music, and this is a woman, came from a very musical family named Henriette Bosmans, also a 20th century composer. Molly Gabrion and Danny Holt performed together the Cello Sonata by Henriette Bosmans.

English Concert and Trevor Pinnock with the Sinfonia from the Oratorio Samson by George Frederick Handel. 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Some of the best-known music of Handel as orchestrated by Sir Hamilton Harty. This is Water Music Suite No. 1 and BBC Philharmonic led by Matthias Bommert.

no period instrument performance there. That is a reworking for modern orchestra of music from The Water Music of George Frederick Handel. And a performance by the BBC Philharmonic, Matthias Bommert, the conductor, Leopold Stokowski had his hand in that orchestration. Here is a little piece from a suite by Couperin.

0: little piece called La Babée by François Couperin.
1: 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I'm going to play for you the Eighth Symphony by Antonín Dvořák in just a little bit. First, we have music by a couple of Italian Baroque composers, both of whom were violinists. But we're going to listen to a couple of pieces which feature the trumpet in these particular recordings. The first is by Giuseppe Torelli, who probably wrote more trumpet music from the Italian High Baroque than any other composer, in spite of his chosen instrument being the violin. He was based in Bologna, which was a center for trumpet playing at the time. This is Sandro Verzari soloing with the ensemble Seicento Novecento, and Flavio Coluso is the conductor, as we listen to not a concerto, but he called this a sonata. This by Giuseppe Torelli.

Trumpet Sonata by Giuseppe Torelli with Silvio Verzari trumpet. We'll get to the Dvorak Eighth Symphony in just a little bit. Here is a concerto by Antonio Vivaldi. Now, he wrote this for oboe and orchestra. Most of his concertos were for violin and orchestra. That was his chosen instrument. But it's played here on the trumpet. And I just want to point out that if you ever listen to Baroque trumpet played as it should be played, it's a very similar sound, and it was used very often the same way as an oboe was in the Baroque. And so that is most appropriate here. This is Maurice André soloing with the Academy of St. Martin in the Fields, directed by Sir Neville Mariner. And this F major concerto in B flat major by Antonio Vivaldi, as I said, originally for oboe, but played here on the trumpet. The Riem Catalog 548 by Vivaldi.

Maurice André with the Academy of St. Martin in the Fields, directed by Sir Neville Mariner. That was an oboe or trumpet concerto in B-flat by Vivaldi. We'll have Dvorak in just a moment. Here is some music of Monteverdi from L'Orfeo.

0: Trumpets featured there as well. Musica Reservata performing the Toccata, which opens the opera L'Orfeo by Claudio Monteverdi.
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0: Now we come to what is sometimes called the most Czech of all the symphonies of Antonín Dvořák. It's the Symphony No. 8 in E minor. Here it is with the Pittsburgh Symphony, conducted by Manfred Honeck.

Antonín Dvořák at his happiest, really. He wrote that music while in his garden, or at his country home anyway, but spending a lot of time in his garden. Symphony number 8 in E minor, opus 88, and also has one of the happiest endings, I think, in all the music. That was the Pittsburgh Symphony Orchestra. The conductor was Manfred Honeck. Programming classical music is all about similarities and contrasts, and you can't get much more contrasting from that piece than this by Gaspar Sanz from 1674. It's called Lan Tururu, played by Hopkinson Smith.

Lantururu by Gaspar Sanz from 1674, Hopkins and Smith on Baroque guitar. 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My name is Peter Van de Graaff. I'm going to play for you some music by Aaron Copland in a moment, which draws on Venezuelan and on Mexican tunes. After that, we're going to listen to a work which draws on Venezuelan folk tunes. And we have right now some Mexican music. Composed in 1930 by a very important Mexican composer named Manuel Ponce. He began writing as a child. There's a fun story told that when he was 5 years old, he had the smallpox and was recuperating from it. And his first composition was called The Dance of the Smallpox. Well, this comes much later. He had studied in France with Paul Dukas, and this came about as a result of that. Three preludes for cello and piano. And we listen to Diane Bucchieri, cello, and Anna Norberg, piano.

Three preludes by Manuel Ponce, and Diana Bucchianeri was the featured cellist. These are three Latin American sketches by Aaron Copland, the first one inspired by Venezuela, and the second and third by Mexico. The conductor is Aaron Copland himself. He leads the new Philharmonia Orchestra.

1972 recording with Aaron Copland conducting his own music, The Three Latin American Sketches. As I said before, the first one from Venezuela, the next two from Mexico, and we have another Venezuelan piece here, inspired by some folk tunes, specifically from the island of Margarita. And this is called Margariteña by the Venezuelan composer Inocente Carreño, born in 1909. This is the Simón Bolívar Symphony, led by Maximiano Valdés.

That's music by Inocente Carreño, Maximiano Valles, and the Simón Bolívar Symphony with a piece called Margariteña, based on Venezuelan folk melodies. And this is a dance from Cuba by Ernesto Lecuona.

0: simply called Dance. That is some music by Ernesto Lecuona. And the performance was by pianist Thomas Torino. Music from Cuba there. 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
1: Hi, I'm Jim McCutcheon, host of The Intimate Guitar, heard every Saturday evening at 6 p.m. and again Sunday morning at 9 a.m. here on Discover Classical, thanks to the support of our friends at Bethany Village. 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That's The Intimate Guitar. 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
0: This is now the String Quartet No. 10 by Franz Schubert, performed by the Casals Quartet.

performance by the Casals Quartet of music by Franz Schubert, written at a time when he was just starting to spread his wings as a composer. That's one of his more early successful compositions, written around the same time as the Symphony No. 1. The String Quartet No. 10 in E-flat major, Deutsche Katalog 87. You'd expect a Symphony No. 10 to come late in the career, but he was very prolific early on writing quartets, took a break for a while, and then came back for his late great quartets. This is Schubert. To follow that, it is a drinking song and is performed by the London Schubert Chorale, directed by Graham Johnson.

A Drinking Song by Franz Schubert. Text by Kerner. And a performance by London Schubert Chorale. Graham Johnson was at the piano. This is listener-supported Discover Classical, 88.1 WDPR Dayton, 89.1 WUSO Springfield, 89.9 WDPG Greenville, and at discoverclassical.org. My name is Peter Vandegraaff. We're going to listen to the Symphonic Variations by Antonín Dvořák in just a little bit. We have some variations then by Jean Francais on a particularly famous theme of Haydn. And we'll also listen to a Haydn piano concertino, little concerto, and then we have a piano concertino by Jean Francais. That's our lineup of music. I hope that sounds good to you. Right now, it is a performance of a collection of minuets, Opus 28. There's five minuets and a little coda in this collection, which is played by Czech pianist Tomáš Vyšek. Music here by Dvořák.

Tomáš Víšek, the pianist, and Antonín Dvořák, the composer. That was a collection of minuets, Opus 28, and more Dvořák to follow. This is a set of variations by Dvořák on a tune that he wrote. It was a male part song called I Am a Fiddler. He titled the work The Symphonic Variations for Orchestra, and the performance here was made in concert in Budapest with the Budapest Festival Orchestra, conducted by Ivan Fischer. This music by Dvořák.

to some Haydn and some variations on a theme of Haydn coming up. Here is the earthquake from the seven last words of Haydn.

Haydn's The Earthquake, performed by the Tatrai Quartet. 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We're going to listen to a couple of piano concertinos, or little concertos, one by Haydn and one by Jean Francais. But before we do that, we're going to combine those two composers, which happens quite easily. Jean Francais once said, "I would like to be Papa Haydn's spiritual grandson." And he continued, "His art's clarity, serenity, and humor represent the antidote," says Mr. Francais, "of contemporary art." Well, here are 11 variations on a very famous theme of Haydn. I'm sure you'll recognize this was composed for the 250th birthday celebrations of Haydn in 1982. And featured here is the Mainz Wind Ensemble.

Music by Jean Francais, something of a kindred spirit to the composer on whose variations that work is based, namely Joseph Haydn. You certainly recognized second movement of the 94th, a surprise symphony, as the basis for those variations. That was the Mainz Wind Ensemble. Now we're going to get back to Jean Francais in a little bit with his piano concertino, little concerto, but we have a keyboard concertino by Haydn right now. This is one of several he wrote. It's an F major. It's a very slight composition, three tiny movements. Ton Koopman plays the harpsichord with some friends.

a work which certainly earns the title of concertino, little concerto. It's also known as a divertimento in F by Joseph Haydn, just for harpsichord and a few strings, Ton Koopman and friends performing. This also is a slight concerto, a piano concertino by Jean Francais. Interesting thing about this is it was composed specifically to fit on two sides of an old 78 RPM. So there's four very short movements in this music of Jean Francais. Ian Hobson with the Sinfonia da Camera of Illinois.

Ian Hobson playing the piano with the Sinfonia da Camera of Illinois, and that concertino, little concerto by Jean Francais. He did write a real concerto, but that's just a little one. Here's a piano encore by Jean Francais.

That is one of a collection of encores by Jean Francais, the fifth of the five, and that is to be played in case of delirium. In other words, if the audience is absolutely going crazy, play this one as an encore. That was pianist Nicole Narboni. This is listener-supported Discover Classical, 88.1 WDPR Dayton, 89.1 WUSO Springfield, 89.9 WDPG Greenville, and at discoverclassical.org. My name is Peter Van de Graaff with you now to share some music. It's a pleasure to be here. And I'm going to play some variations by great composers on other composers' melodies, including the Brahms Haydn variations and some variations on Mozart by Chopin. In fact, let's hear some Chopin right now. Not variations, but one of his waltzes for piano. This is one of the best known. I won't say the best known because that's probably the minute waltz, but this is known as the Grand Valse Brillante, and Bruno Riguto is the pianist.

pianist Bruno Ragutto from his recordings of all of the waltzes by Chopin. The number one, the Grand Valse Brillante. My desire is that you will continue to listen. I'm Peter Van de Graaff, and we're going to play some variations by composers on other composers' themes. And we first have these variations on Mozart's La Ci Darem La Mano from Don Giovanni, variations by Chopin. Kazimierz Kord conducting the Warsaw Philharmonic, and Garrick Olson is the pianist.

Garrick Olson was the pianist, Warsaw Philharmonic, Kazimierz Kord conducting in music of Chopin, his variations on Mozart's La ci darem la mano from Don Giovanni. Here's more from Mozart's Don Giovanni.

Ruggero Raimondi as the Don in the De Vieni alla Finestra, the serenade from Mozart's Don Giovanni. 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A couple more sets of variations by one composer on a theme of another, including Ferdinand David's variations on a Schubertian theme. We'll hear that in a little bit. Right now we have the famous variations on a theme of Haydn of Johannes Brahms, but is it really on a theme of Haydn? There's a considerable doubt as to whether Haydn wrote the melody at all. It's thought perhaps to be by his pupil Ignaz Pleyel, but still attributed to Haydn from one of his wind divertimenti. This work exists in two forms. We're going to hear it in the two-piano version as opposed to the full orchestral version with Nielsen and Young duo.

the duo Nielsen and Young performing the Haydn Variations, Variations on a Theme of Haydn by Johannes Brahms. These are variations on a theme by Schubert by Ferdinand David. Now, Dieter Klöcker, clarinet with the Czechoslovak Radio Symphony led by Gernot Schmalfuss.

Dieter Klöcker, clarinet, and the Czechoslovak Radio Symphony, Gernot Schmalfus conducting. In some music by Ferdinand David, that's the introduction and variations on a theme by Schubert. Speaking of Schubert, Dietrich Fischer-Dieskau, baritone here with Geheimnis, or Secret, a song of Schubert.

0: Dietrich Fischer-Dieskau with Gerald Moore, and a song of Schubert titled Geheimnis, Secret.
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0: I'm Peter Van de Graaff. The music takes us to Clara Wieck Schumann, the wife of Robert Schumann, and a lot of people who surrounded her, including her half-brother, her husband, of course. Let's begin with a little piece by her sister, Marie Wieck. It's a scherzo.

That's music by the sister of Clara Wieck Schumann. Robert Schumann's wife, Marie Wieck, wrote that little scherzo. And now we hear something by Clara Wieck Schumann's father, who gave her and her husband-to-be so much trouble before they got married. Friedrich Wieck is his name, and he wrote this little minuet and trio. It's played by Bichuan Lee.

Interesting rarity there. Minuet and Trio from a collection of dances by Friedrich Wieck, Clara Wieck Schumann's father, and a performance by Bichuan Lee. We're going to listen to music by Clara and her her circle of family throughout this coming hour. Before we hear the violin sonata by the half-brother of Clara Wieck Schumann, so Robert Schumann's, I suppose, half-brother-in-law, let's hear music by Robert Schumann himself. Christian Zacharias is the pianist and the conductor with the Lausanne Chamber Orchestra. This has two different titles. It's either the Introduction and Allegro Appassionato, or it's also known sometimes as the Konzertstück, the concert piece.

Music by Robert Schumann, the Introduction and Allegro Appassionato, or the Konzertstück, the concert piece it's also known as, Opus 92. Christian Zacharias, pianist and conductor with the Lausanne Chamber Orchestra. Here's something by his wife, Clara Wieck Schumann. Was feinst du, Blümlein? Why are you crying, little flower? Sung by Corliss Euchre, soprano, and Joanne Polk is the pianist.

little song by Clara Wieck Schumann, Robert Schumann's wife. It's called Was Feinst du Blümlein? Why Are You Crying, Little Flower? Corliss Uecker was the soprano. Joanne Polk played piano. This is Discover Classical. 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Now we have music by the half-brother of Clara Wieck Schumann, named Woldemar Bargiel. When Clara was just 5 years old, her parents divorced, and her mother ended up moving to Berlin and marrying Mr. Bargiel, and this was one of their children. Music from 1854 here by Woldemar Bargiel, and it is a violin and piano sonata played by Gudrun Schaumann and Christoph Hammer, both performing on 19th century instruments.

Performing on a Stradivarius violin was Gudrun Schaumann. Performing on an 1836 fortepiano was Christoph Hummer. That's music by Voldemar Bargiel, who was the half-brother of Clara Wieck Schumann. His F minor violin sonata from 1854 was heard. And we follow it with a bit of music from Tchaikovsky's ballet Swan Lake. Gennady Rostyashvensky conducts this from Act 1.

0: a dance from Act One of Tchaikovsky's Swan Lake Ballet, Gennady Rozhdestvensky conducting.
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2: 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Good morning, I'm Sammy Griffith. Thanks for joining me this Sunday. We'll begin this hour with music by Alessandro Stradella. He was a composer born in 1643 and had quite a successful career writing operas, oratorios, and chamber works called serenatas. Due to Stradella's dissolute and indiscreet lifestyle, he was the victim of two assassination attempts. The first time, the would-be assassins left him for dead in the street, but he did survive. The second time, however, the assassins were successful, and he died at the age of just 39. Just a year prior to Stradella's death, he wrote the oratorio Susanna. We'll hear a sinfonia from Susanna, this performance by the Camerata Liguri, led by Esteban Velarde.

0: You heard Alessandro Stradella's Sinfonia from Susanna, that performance by Camerata Liguri, led by Estevan Velarde. 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
0: Up next, music by Tchaikovsky. This is from his opera, The Queen of Spades, a tragedy with a libretto written by his brother Modeste, based on the 1834 novella called The Queen of Spades by Alexander Pushkin, although the plot was significantly altered. We'll hear a performance of the overture to The Queen of Spades by the National Symphony Ukraine, led by Teodor Kukor.

Teodor Kukor led the National Symphony Ukraine in that performance of Tchaikovsky's Overture to the Queen of Spades. I'm Sammy Griffith, and it's good to be with you this Sunday morning here at listener-supported Discover Classical. Still to come this hour, music by George Gershwin. Up next, we'll hear a pastoral symphony. This was music written by Beethoven, completed in 1808. It's his sixth symphony, and one of Beethoven's few programmatic works, meaning that Beethoven wrote the music intentionally to depict a scene or idea. In this case, it was a countryside scene. The first movement of the symphony is described as awakening of cheerful feelings on the arrival in the countryside, followed by scene at the brook, the merry gathering of country folk, the thunder and storm, and it concludes with the fifth movement, Shepherd's Song, cheerful and thankful feelings after the storm. We'll hear a performance of Beethoven's Pastoral Symphony in F major by the Chamber Orchestra of Europe, led by Yannick Nezet-Sagan.

Yannick Nezet-Séguin led the Chamber Orchestra of Europe in that performance of Beethoven's Pastoral Symphony No. 6 in F major. Thank you to Donna and Bob Curry for adopting that recording from our library here at Discover Classical, the Miami Valley's home for classical music. Coming up in the next hour, music by Antonin Dvorak, Jean-Philippe Rameau, and William Alwyn. We'll close this hour with a piece written originally by Gershwin, but transcribed by virtuoso pianist Earl Wilde. Born in 1915, he's been described as one of the last of the great romantic pianists, and in fact, possibly a super virtuoso. He was the first pianist to perform a recital on U.S. television in 1939, as well as the first to stream a performance over the internet in 1997. Wilde's musical transcriptions are renowned for the sheer number of notes that he manages to pack into a single piece. However, that doesn't detract from the musicality of the arrangements. He wrote 7 virtuoso etudes based on Gershwin songs. We'll hear Somebody Loves Me, this performance by pianist Nikolai Medvedev.

You heard Earl Wilde's transcription of the Gershwin song Somebody Loves Me, performed by Nikolai Medvedev. Thank you to Dr. Sharon Vandergenst for adopting that recording from our library here at Discover Classical, 88.1 WDPR Dayton, 89.1 WUSO Springfield, 89.9 WDPG Greenville, and streaming online at discoverclassical.org. Good morning, I'm Sammy Griffith. Thanks for listening with me this Sunday. Today's programming is dedicated in honor of Ken Shorey on his birthday. We'll begin this hour with music by Antonín Dvořák. Right around the year 1900, Dvořák decided that he wanted to compose an opera and needed a subject. He happened to run into a librettist who already had a libretto that he was trying to get a composer for. The two of them collaborated on Rusalka, based on a fairy tale. It's the story of Rusalka, who is the daughter of a water goblin, but falls in love with a human prince and needs a little help in making her love a reality. We'll hear the most famous aria from Rusalka. It's entitled The Song to the Moon. Rusalka is praying to the moon for help. We'll hear a performance of Rusalka's Song to the Moon, arranged by Jesse Diner Bennett for cello and orchestra by cellist Yo-Yo Ma, and The Knights, conducted by Eric Jacobson.

Yo-Yo Ma performed with The Knights, led by Eric Jacobson. Antonin Dvorak's Song to the Moon from Rusalka, that arrangement by Jesse Diner Bennett. Thank you to Dr. Michael Tinkler for adopting that recording from our library here at Discover Classical, Dayton's only 24-hour classical music station. Our next work is a piece written by Jean-Philippe Rameau, actually a suite of pieces. This is music taken from his tragic opera, Castor and Pollux, based on the Greek myth of Castor and Pollux, the Gemini twins. We'll hear a performance of the Castor and Pollux suite by the orchestra of the 18th century, led by Franz Bruggen.

You heard Jean-Philippe Rameau's Castor and Pollux Suite, that performance by the Orchestra of the 18th Century, led by Franz Bruggen. I'm Sammy Griffith. It's good to be with you this morning here at listener-supported Discover Classical. Still to come this hour, music by Fritz Kreisler for violin and piano. Up next, a set of Elizabethan dances written by English composer William Alwyn. These were composed in the 1950s to fill a commission that the BBC had given Alwyn for their Light Music Festival of 1957. Alwyn wrote a set of six dances alternating between the times of Elizabeth I and Elizabeth II for orchestra and added percussion. We'll hear a performance of four of the Elizabethan dances, the first two and the final two, by the London Symphony, led by William Alwyn.

William Alwyn led the London Philharmonic in that performance of four of his own Elizabethan dances. I'm Sammy Griffith. It's good to be with you this Sunday morning here at Discover Classical, the Miami Valley's home for classical music. 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McCutcheon Music in Centerville. We'll close this hour with music by violinist and performer Fritz Kreisler. He wrote a set of three Viennese dances. This is one of the three called Love's Sorrow. We'll hear a performance by violinist Lauren Maisel and pianist Barton Weber.

0: You heard Fritz Kreisler's Liebeslied, or Love's Sorrow, performed by Lauren Mazel and Barton Weber. Thank you to Maria DiPuccio for adopting that recording from our library here at Discover Classical. I'm Sammy Griffith. It's been a pleasure to be with you this morning. I'll be back with you again this evening at 10 p.m. for a little night music. Up next, stay tuned for With Heart and Voice, hosted by Peter Dubois. 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

Hello, and welcome to With Heart and Voice, a program that celebrates the rich heritage of sacred choral and organ music. I'm Peter Dubois, and I'm pleased to be your host for the next hour of great listening. Thanks for joining me. It's time once again to celebrate some notable composer birthdays on With Heart and Voice. Among those who are celebrating major birthdays in October are Thomas Weelkes, marking 450 years, and Howard Hanson, born 130 years ago. Great sacred choral and organ music by them, as well as several others, including perennial favorites Herbert Howells and Ray Vaughan Williams. We'll begin with dramatic organ music by Herbert Howells, born October 18, 1892, in Gloucestershire. Between 1915 and 1918, he composed three rhapsodies for organ. We hear the third of these in C-sharp minor, composed in a single night during World War I during a Zeppelin raid he experienced in York. One can feel the anxiety of the time in this wonderful performance by prize-winning organist James Keeley. He plays the historic organ of St. Joseph's Cathedral in Buffalo.

choir of King's College, Cambridge sang the hymn All My Hope on God Is Founded, with text by Robert Bridges, adapted from Joachim Neander. The profoundly beautiful tune Michael was by birthday composer Herbert Howells, the tune named for his beloved son who died in childhood. Stephen Cleberry conducted the choir with the Wallace Collection Brass Ensemble and organist Benjamin Bale. We began with the third of three rhapsodies for organ by Howells. James Keeley played the organ of St. Joseph's Cathedral in Buffalo. You're listening to With Heart and Voice. Though there's no documentary evidence of his birth, Thomas Weelkes was baptized on October 25, 1576, making this the 450th year since that date. His moving sacred madrigal, When David Heard That Absalom Was Slain, in the words of commentator David Bernard, portrays grief in a particularly human way, with madrigalian sighs, stabbing dissonances, and confused tonality, showing the depth of Weelkes' emotional perception and his genius in being able to convey these feelings in music. We'll hear the choir of Trinity College, Cambridge, directed by Richard Marlowe, music of birthday composer Thomas Weelkes.

All People Clap Your Hands by Thomas Weelkes, whose 450th birthday we celebrate this month. Earlier we heard his wrenching motet, When David Heard That Absalom Was Slain. Both were performed by the choir of Trinity College, Cambridge, directed by Richard Marlowe. Like Howells, Ray Vaughan Williams was born in Gloucestershire. Vaughan Williams being born October 12, 1872, in the small village of Down Ampney, almost exactly 20 years before Howells' birth. His anthem, O How Amiable Are Thy Dwellings, was written in 1934 for the Abinger Pageant, an outdoor play by E.M. Forster, the purpose of which was to raise funds for the restoration of St. James Church there after a period of financial difficulty. We'll hear the Alora Singers led by Noel Edison. Thomas Fitches plays the organ.

four stanza poem Christ Hath a Garden by Isaac Watts has inspired several notable composers in our own time to create musical settings. Among them is our next selection by the Dean of Canadian Composers, Healy Willen, born October 12, 1880. He wrote this charming miniature in 1940, among several other works he wrote for use in more modest parishes. We'll hear the Alora Singers again under the direction of Noel Edison. Matthew Larkin plays the organ.

Christ Hath a Garden on a text by Isaac Watts with music by Healy Willen. Noel Edison led the Alora Singers. Our next birthday composer comes from Finland. Aino Juhani Rautavaara, born October 9, 1928, and considered the greatest Finnish composer since Sibelius. He grew up in the Lutheran Church, but in an early age felt drawn to the bells and ancient chants of an Orthodox monastery he encountered. His 1972 Credo is full of angular melodies and almost frantic rhythmic chant. Dale Warland leads the Dale Warland Singers in this performance.

two works by Finnish birthday composer Aino-Juhani Rautavaara. We just heard Evening Hymn, taken from his Orthodox Mass All-Night Vigil from 1971. Timo Nurani led the Finnish Radio Chamber Choir. Earlier, the Dale Warland Singers performed Credo, dating from 1972. You're listening to With Heart and Voice. Our final birthday composer had close ties to the hometown of this broadcast, Rochester, New York. Howard Hanson was born October 28, 1896, in Wahoo, Nebraska. In 1924, when he was only 27 years old, the president of the University of Rochester, Rush Rees, and industrialist George Eastman offered him the position of director of the Eastman School of Music, a position he held for 40 years, making a lasting mark on American music composition, education, and performance that continues to this day. Gloriae Dei Cantoris has championed some of his choral works, and among them is the Cherubic Hymn, a wonderful and dramatic work. The text comes from the Greek Orthodox liturgy of St. John Chrysostom, and the music reflects influences of chant, chorale, and Hanson's love of the counterpoint of Palestrina and Bach. Gloriae Dei Cantoris performs under the direction of Elizabeth C. Patterson. Jim Jordan plays the organ.

Gloria de Cantoris performed the Cherubic Hymn by Rochester's own Howard Hanson. Jim Jordan played the organ, and all were conducted by Elizabeth C. Patterson.

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I hope you enjoyed the selections I've chosen and found them to be inspiring and uplifting. Some of the recordings on today's program come from the Richard Gladwell Collection. 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We hope you'll like us on Facebook and follow us on Instagram. Audio producers for the program are Andrew Croucher and Robert Braden. Executive producer is Gene Fisher, and I'm Peter Dubois. Please join me again next week for another edition of With Heart and Voice.

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I'm your host, Jim McCutcheon, inviting you to join me for the next hour, during which time we will enjoy many of the delights from the world of the guitar. On this program, lutenist Paul Odette, soloist Virgil Barth, the duo of Saki Kato and Hugh Millington, ensemble music with Augustine Maruri, and some dessert with James Filkins. Join me, won't you? We begin, as we have been doing many times during this year, celebrating 400 years since the passing of English Renaissance lutenist and composer John Dowland, also pronounced Dowland, with music from lutenist Paul Odette, who grew up in Columbus, Ohio, and has had a worldwide, wonderful career, showing people the possibilities of the lute. From his Harmonia Mundi CD titled John Dowland, Complete Lute Works, Volume 1, we'll hear Orlando Sleepeth, What If a Day, Mrs. Winter's Jump, and A Galliard. Music of John Dowland from Paul Odette.

Wasn't that delightful music? Music of John Dolan from Paul Odette, his volume one of Dolan's complete lute works. This one had 29 works on it, and we just heard four of them, concluding with a Galliard. Before that, we heard Mrs. Winter's Jump, What If a Day, and we opened with a lullaby, Orlando Sleepeth. This is definitely music that can lift your spirits. This is The Intimate Guitar. I'm Jim McCutcheon. Thank you so much for listening. It's always my great pleasure each week to bring you some of my favorite music from around the world for the instruments held closest to the heart. Next on The Intimate Guitar, some music from the Baroque, three sonatas by Domenico Scarlatti from the 2025 Guitar Foundation of America winner, French guitarist Virgil Barthe. For those of you keeping score, he'll be playing three sonatas, K491, 213, and 492. Music of Scarlatti from Virgil Barthe.

Beautiful playing of the music of Domenico Scarlatti. We heard three of his 555 keyboard sonatas performed by French guitarist Virgile Barthe, the 2025 winner of the Guitar Foundation of America International Artist Competition, which is one of the most prestigious competitions in the world. Part of the prize package for winning this competition is the chance to record on the Naxos Label Laureate Series and be recorded by one of the most experienced classical guitar recording engineers in the world today, Norbert Kraft, in Canada. This is The Intimate Guitar. I'm Jim McCutcheon, and you can learn more about us on Facebook and at discoverclassical.org. We'd love to hear from you. Next on The Intimate Guitar, music from English composer Timothy Bowers, from a CD devoted entirely to his music on the Toccata Classics label. We'll hear the Miyabi Duo, guitarists Saki Kato and Hugh Millington, play Bowers' 5 Pagan Dances for 2 guitars.

From a CD of English composer Timothy Bower's guitar music, Volume 1, we heard his Five Pagan Dances for Two Guitars, performed by the Miyabi Duo, guitarists Saki Kato and Hugh Millington. Bower started composing music for the guitar in 1979, and, not being a guitarist himself, was aided by Croatian guitarist Darko Petrinjak. It's always nice to hear music for the guitar from a different perspective. I'm Jim McCutcheon. This is The Intimate Guitar, a program I've been delighted to bring you since 1986. Next on The Intimate Guitar, a very interesting CD from guitarist Augustine Maruri, his EMEC label release, titled Spanish Composers of Today, Volume 12. We'll hear Maruri and cellist Kevin Jones play Colomés dels Ocells, composed in 2007, and conclude with Maruri playing a solo called Zortzico.

Contemporary music for the guitar, performed by Agustin Maruri, a Spanish guitarist who has released many, many CDs. We heard music of Spanish composer Delfín Colomé, concluding with a piece called Zórtzico. Before that, music for cello and guitar with cellist Kevin Jones, a piece titled Dels Ocells, which translates to Of the Birds. Lovely music. It's contemporary, but there's enough to hold on to so you can understand it. I'm Jim McCutcheon, and this is The Intimate Guitar, our weekly smorgasbord of guitar delights. And at the end of each program, I love to bring you some dessert, some artistic guitar music that is not necessarily classical. We'll hear guitarist James Filkins and friends from his CD titled Dog-Eared Days. Three original tunes: A Place in the Sun, Gratitude, and House Clearing.

0: Guitarist James Filkins and friends from his CD titled Dog-Eared Days. These were three lovely fingerstyle guitar arrangements. 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
2: 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Today's programming is dedicated in honor of Ken Shorey on his birthday. Happy birthday to Ken and good morning. Thanks for joining me. My name is Aaron Mood. I'll be here with you for the next 4 hours with music in the 10 o'clock hour from Aaron Copland's 1939 Quiet City. We'll also hear music from the anime film My Neighbor Totoro by Joe Hisashi. Let's begin with music by Baroque composer Johann Friedrich Fasch. It's a canon sonata, which means the melody will be played by various instruments, all beginning at a different point in the music. This is Johann Friedrich Fasch's Canon Sonata in D Major. Nelly Vertrauman conducts Musica Gloria.

Johann Friedrich Fasch's Canon Sonata in D Major. Nellie Vertrauman conducted Musica Gloria. Thank you to David and Barbara McCormick for adopting that recording from our library here at Discover Classical, the Miami Valley's home for classical music. 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It's Saturday, October 24th at 7:30 p.m. at the John Legend Theater. 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Music now from Aaron Copland. He wrote it for the 1939 play A Quiet City. The play was a commercial failure, so after just a year, Copland reworked this into a standalone suite of music. We'll hear Copland's Quiet City performed by solo trumpet Wynton Marsalis, English hornist Philip Koch, and the Eastman Wind Ensemble led by Donald Hunsberger.

Soloists Wynton Marsalis and Philip Koch performed with the Eastman Wind Ensemble, directed by Donald Hunsberger, Aaron Copland's Quiet City. Thank you to Dr. Richard Maloney for adopting that recording from our library here at Discover Classical, Dayton's only 24-hour classical music radio station. My name is Aaron Mood. It's always a pleasure to be here with you on Sunday mornings. An oboe concerto by Richard Strauss, inspired by a visiting GI who was also an oboist in 1945, is coming up later in the 10 o'clock hour. And then at the top of the 11 o'clock hour, a suite of music inspired by Don Quixote, music by Georg Philipp Telemann. Right now, music from film. It's from an anime film called My Neighbor Totoro. It's about two girls who move in with their father in the countryside, and they befriend some wood spirits. This is Joe Hisashi's My Neighbor Totoro. The composer conducts the Royal Philharmonic, the Bach Choir, and the Tiffin Choir.

Chōhisashi's My Neighbor Totoro. The composer conducted the Royal Philharmonic, the Bach Choir, and the Tiffin Choir in that performance. Good morning, my name is Aaron Mood, and you're listening to Discover Classical 88.1, 89.1, and 89.9. 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McCutcheon Music in Centerville. For the remainder of the 10 o'clock hour, we'll hear music by Richard Strauss. In 1945, he met Joe DeLancey. He was an American oboist and was a GI stationed in Europe, and he asked Strauss to write an oboe concerto. Initially, he declined, but eventually wrote this work that became his Oboe Concerto in D Major. We'll hear a performance by soloist Heinz Holliger and the Philharmonia Orchestra under the direction of Edo de Vert.

Richard Strauss's Oboe Concerto in D Major, performed by soloist Heinz Holliger, and the Philharmonia Orchestra led by Edo de Vert. Thank you to R. Alan Kimbrough for adopting that recording from our library. Good morning and welcome to Discover Classical, 88.1 WDPR Dayton, 89.1 WUSO Springfield, and 89.9 WDPG Greenville. 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My name is Aaron Mood. A pleasure to be here with you on this Sunday morning. Stay tuned in the 11 o'clock hour for solo guitar music by guitar virtuoso Agustin Barrios. We'll also hear the Symphony Espanol, a violin concerto by Edward Lalo. Right now, music by Georg Philipp Telemann, inspired by Don Quixote. You'll hear the violins sigh in the second and third movements. That's a depiction of Don Quixote's longing for the princess Dulcinea. This is Telemann's Don Quixote Suite. Neville Mariner conducts the Academy of St. Martin in the Fields.

0: Georg Philipp Telemann's Don Quixote Suite, Neville Marriner conducted that performance of the Academy of St. Martin in the Fields. Good morning, my name is Aaron Mood. Happy to be here with you on Discover Classical, Dayton's only 24-hour classical music radio station. I'm here until 2 o'clock today. Coming up later this hour, Edward Lalo's Symphony Espanol, a violin concerto. We'll hear it performed by soloist Anna Kiko Myers and the Royal Philharmonic.
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0: Music by one of the 20th century's leading guitarists. Up next, Agustin Barrios. This is his concert etude. We'll hear a performance by soloist Berta Rojas.

Music by Paraguayan 20th century guitarist and composer Agustin Barrios. That was his concert etude, performed by Berta Rojas. Thank you to Bob and Marsha Walterscheid for adopting that recording from our library here at Discover Classical, the Miami Valley's home for classical music. Good morning and happy Sunday. My name is Aaron Mood. It's always a pleasure to be here with you on the weekends. Coming up at the top of the hour, it's today's edition of Composer's Datebook. That's followed by our featured Bach Cantata of the Week at 12:03. We continue right now with music by Edward Lalo. While he calls this a Spanish symphony, it is in fact a violin concerto. Lalo's Symphony Español. We'll hear a performance by violinist Ana Kiko Myers and the Royal Philharmonic under the direction of Jesús López Cobos.

0: Eduard Lalo's Symphony Espanol. Violinist Anna Kiko Myers performed with the Royal Philharmonic under the direction of Jesus Lopez Cobos. You heard that performance here on Discover Classical, 88.1, 89.1, and 89.9, where we get support from Wagner Subaru, sales and service for new and used vehicles since 1966. 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
0: My name is Aaron Mood. Do stay with me into the noon hour for our featured Bach cantata of the week, followed by a symphonic dance by Edvard Grieg from folk music collected by Ludwig Matthias Lindemann. And we'll also hear the overture to Luigi Cherubini's opera, Midday. We'll end the 11 o'clock hour with music by Scott Joplin. This is the Country Club Rag, performed by Alexander Peskinoff.

0: Scott Joplin's Country Club Rag. That performance was by pianist Alexander Peskinoff. You heard it here on listener-supported Discover Classical. My name is Aaron Mood. A pleasure to be here with you until 2 o'clock today. Stay with me into the noon hour for a symphonic dance by Edvard Grieg, an opera overture from Luigi Cherubini's work inspired by the tragedy of Medea, and we'll also hear a fantasy on themes from Porgy and Bess by the Eroica Trio. Of course, all that in our featured Bach cantata of the week. This week, Bach uses the imagery of a voyage by sea as a metaphor for crossing from life into death. That's coming up at 12:03, right after Composer's Datebook. 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
1: This is the Composer's Datebook for October 11th. I'm John Burge. By coincidence, the last two symphonies of the Soviet composer Sergei Prokofiev both premiered on today's date. Prokofiev's Sixth Symphony in Leningrad in 1947 and his final Seventh Symphony in Moscow in 1952. The Sixth Symphony is tragic in tone, and Prokofiev confided that it was about the physical and emotional wounds suffered by his countrymen during the Second World War. The Sixth was premiered at the opening concert of the Leningrad Philharmonic's 1947 season and was applauded warmly by both audiences and the official Soviet critics. But early in 1948, Prokofiev somehow ran afoul of the Central Committee of the Communist Party, and his Sixth Symphony was quickly withdrawn from further performances. Prokofiev's Seventh was intended to be a symphony for children, a kind of symphonic Peter and the Wolf, written in a deliberately populist style and with a wary eye on the dictates of the Central Committee. It's an airy, almost transparently melodic score. Originally, it had a wistful, somewhat melancholic ending, with the music trailing off into silence. During the dress rehearsals, however, Prokofiev wrote an alternative, perhaps more politically correct finale, decidedly chipper and upbeat in tone. Composer's Datebook is produced by APM, American Public Media, in collaboration with the American Composers Forum, reminding you that all music was once new.
0: 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My name is Aaron Mood. A pleasure to be here with you until 2 o'clock this afternoon. Music by Norwegian composer Edvard Grieg and Italian composer Luigi Cherubini coming up in this noon hour. But right now it's time for our featured Bach cantata of the week. Today's cantata was written in 1724. It's another solo cantata, and it uses imagery of a voyage by sea as a metaphor for crossing from life into the presence of Christ through death. This is Johann Sebastian Bach's cantata, Ich will den Krückstab gerne tragen. I will gladly carry the cross. BWV 56. Helmut Rilling conducts this performance of the Bach Collegium Stuttgart.

Johann Sebastian Bach's cantata Ich will den Kreuzstab gerne tragen. I will gladly carry the cross. BWV 56. Helmut Rilling conducted that performance of the Bach Collegium Stuttgart. That was our featured Bach cantata of the week, heard every Sunday at 12:03 here on Discover Classical, Dayton's only 24-hour classical music radio station. Good afternoon and happy Sunday. My name is Aaron Mood. It's always a pleasure to bring you the sacred music of Johann Sebastian Bach each and every Sunday. 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We continue this hour with music by Edvard Grieg. It's a symphonic dance, which is a setting of folk tunes that were previously collected by Ludwig Matthias Lindemann, a Lutheran hymn writer and compiler of folk music. This is Edvard Grieg's Symphonic Dance Opus 64, No. 1 in G major. Dmitry Kitayenko conducts this performance of the Bergen Symphony.

0: Edvard Grieg's Symphonic Dance Opus 64 No. 1 in G Major. We heard a performance by the Bergen Symphony, directed by Dmitry Kitayenko. This is Discover Classical, 88.1, 89.1, and 89.9. Good afternoon, my name is Aaron Mood. Delighted to be here with you until 2 o'clock, when you can hear Theme and Variations with your host, Joe Law.
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0: 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Neville Marriner conducts the Academy of St. Martin in the Fields.

0: Luigi Cherubini's Medea Overture, Neville Marriner conducted that performance of the Academy of St. Martin in the Fields. 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
0: My name is Aaron Mood. Do stay with me into the 1 o'clock hour for music from Mozart's Don Giovanni. We'll also hear a suite of music from Prokofiev's The Gambler. For the remainder of the noon hour, we'll hear music from George Gershwin's Porgy and Bess, this performance of the Porgy and Bess Fantasy by the Eroica Trio.

0: George Gershwin's Porgy and Bess fantasy, we heard a performance by the Eroica Trio. Thank you to Janet and Joseph Ruhr for adopting that recording from our library. 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My name is Aaron Mood. Stay with me later into the 1 o'clock hour for music from Sergei Prokofiev's opera, The Gambler. It's the first time a composer set a novel by Dostoevsky. We'll also hear a violin concerto by contemporary composer Derek Bermel, his Spring Cadenzas, coming up at about half past the hour.
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0: We'll begin with music from what is often considered Mozart's greatest opera. This is the Overture to Don Giovanni. Neville Mariner conducts this performance of the Academy of St. Martin in the Fields.

Mozart's Don Giovanni Overture, Neville Mariner, conducted that performance of the Academy of St. Martin in the Fields. Thank you to Dr. Judith Wohl and Ron Bernard for adopting that recording from our library here at Discover Classical, the Miami Valley's home for classical music. My name is Aaron Mood. Happy to be here with you on this Sunday afternoon. Stay tuned at the top of the hour for Theme and Variations with your host, Joe Law. 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Music by Sergei Prokofiev as we continue in this 1 o'clock hour. He wrote this opera between 1915 and 1917. It has the distinction of being the first opera to be based on a novel by Fyodor Dostoevsky. Nevertheless, it was banned in the Soviet Union until 1974. This is Sergei Prokofiev's The Gambler Suite. Naomi Yarvi conducts the Scottish National Orchestra.

Sergei Prokofiev's The Gambler Suite, Naomi Ervy led that performance of the Scottish National Orchestra. 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My name is Aaron Mood. Happy to be here with you for the remainder of this hour. Coming up shortly before the top of the hour, the Sirens of the Ball Waltz from Franz Lehár's operetta, The Merry Widow. Right now, music by contemporary composer Derek Bermel. This is his violin concerto, Spring Cadenzas. Midori performs with A Far Cry under the direction of Earl Lee.

0: Derek Bermell's Spring Cadenzas, violinist Midori, performed with A Far Cry, conducted by Earl Lee. 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Good afternoon, my name is Aaron Mood, happy to be here with you today.
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0: Joe Law joins you on Theme and Variations at the top of the hour. We'll end today's program with the Sirens of the Ball Waltz from Franz Lehár's operetta, The Merry Widow. John Elliott Gardner conducts the Vienna Philharmonic.

0: The Sirens of the Ball Waltz from Franz Lehár's The Merry Widow. John Elliott Gardner led that performance of the Vienna Philharmonic. Thank you to Gene Cotterman for adopting that recording from our library. My name is Aaron Mood, and thanks for joining me today. I'll be back next Saturday at noon to take you through the afternoon. Right now, it's time for Theme and Variations with your host, Joe Law. 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

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I'm Joe Law, your host for Theme and Variations. By now, you probably know that I really enjoy climbing into the Wayback Machine to sample music from 1, 2, or 3 centuries ago. 1826 was a really good year musically, so I trust you'll enjoy today's trip as well. The first stop is Berlin to hear from 2 very talented siblings. To begin, here's a famous overture by Felix Mendelssohn. The 17-year-old had read A Midsummer Night's Dream that year and was moved to write this concert overture on the subject. It's played by the Orchestra of the Age of Enlightenment, Charles Mackerras conducting.

Charles Mackerras led the orchestra of the Age of Enlightenment in Felix Mendelssohn's Midsummer Night's Dream Overture, that much-loved music, composed in 1826 when the composer was just 17, was featured today on Discover Classical's Theme and Variations, and this sampling of music composed, premiered, or published that year. Felix's equally talented older sister Fanny shared the same thorough musical education with him. Their early teachers included composers Ludwig Berger and Carl Friedrich Zelter. According to the Hellwig Unruh catalog of Fanny's music, she completed more than 24 songs and piano pieces in 1826. You'll hear three of the piano works, beginning with one in C minor marked Andante con espressione. It's played by Anna Maria Markovina.

Anna Maria Markovina played Fanny Mendelssohn's Andante con Espressione, a short piano piece composed in 1826. You heard it on Discover Classical's Theme and Variations, and today's program of music from that year. The next selection is her Capriccio in F-sharp major, which is marked humorous and somewhat ironic. Once again, Anna Maria Markovina is the pianist.

Anna Maria Markovina played Fanny Mendelssohn's Capriccio in F-sharp major, composed in 1826, and heard on this program of music from that year on today's time travel edition of Discover Classical's Theme and Variations. Here's one more selection by Fanny Mendelssohn, an Andante in C minor, again played by Anna Maria Markovina.

Anna Maria Markovina played Fanny Mendelssohn's Andante in C minor, composed in 1826. You heard it on Discover Classical's Theme and Variations and today's program of music from that year. The next selection is Beethoven's String Quartet in F major, opus 135, completed in October 1826. It was his last major work. It's in four movements, opening with an allegretto. The second movement is a vivace, and the third is marked lento assai, cantabile e tranquillo. The finale is headed The Difficult Decision. In the manuscript, under the introductory slow chords, Beethoven wrote, "Must it be?" and later, under the faster main theme, wrote, "It must be." Beethoven's music is played by the Guarneri Quartet.

The Guarneri Quartet played Beethoven's String Quartet in F major, opus 135, completed in October 1826, and heard today on Discover Classical's Theme and Variations and this program of music from that year. I'm your host, Joe Law. The next stop is the Opera House, London's Covent Garden, where Carl Maria von Weber's Oberon premiered on the 12th of April, 1826. It was written in the preferred form in Britain at the time, with spoken dialogue between the musical numbers. The opera contains wonderful music. The overture is understandably a concert favorite, but the English-language libretto by James Robinson Planchet is a hot mess. You'll hear what I mean in this recording of the heroine's big aria from the second act. She and her beloved knight Huon have been stranded on a deserted island. She looks out at the ocean in despair, but then sees a sail of a ship approaching from the distance. Her aria is sung by Christine Brewer, and the Philharmonia Orchestra is conducted by David Perry.

Ocean, Thou Mighty Monster from Weber's Oberon was sung by Christine Brewer, and the Philharmonia Orchestra was conducted by David Perry. You probably recognize some of the themes that the composer incorporated into the popular overture. That selection from Weber's opera, written in English and premiered in London in 1826, was heard on today's program of music from 1826. 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Early on, Johann Nepomuk Hummel studied with Mozart, Salieri, and Haydn, and later he was Haydn's chosen successor at Prince Esterhazy's estate at Eisenstadt. The music you're about to hear dates from the final part of his career, when he was Kapellmeister in Weimar. His cello sonata in A major, opus 104, was composed in January 1824, but first published in 1826. The three movements are an allegro marked Amabile e Grazioso, a romance, and an extroverted rondo. Marco Testori is the cellist, and Constantino Mastropermiano is the pianist.

Cellist Marco Testori and pianist Constantino Mastropermiano performed the Cello Sonata in A Major, Opus 104 by Johann Nepomuk Hummel. First published in 1826, it was part of today's sampling of music from that year. This is listener-supported Discover Classical, and I'm Joe Law, your host for Theme and Variations. In 1826, Franz Schubert seems to have been composing nonstop. The Deutsche Catalog of his music lists 32 works for that year, including a substantial piano sonata and string quartet, as well as numerous songs and some choral music. Among his other instrumental works is this Rondo in B minor for violin and piano, also known as the Rondo Brillant. Composed for the Bohemian violin virtuoso Josef Slavik, it's played now by violinist Vera Beths and forte pianist Stanley Hoagland.

Schubert's Rondo in B minor for violin and piano, Deutsch 895, was performed by violinist Vera Betz and forte pianist Stanley Hoagland. It was one of the works heard on today's Theme and Variations program of music from 1826. 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The final music today returns you to the Opera House, this time the Royal Academy of Music in Paris. That's where, on October 9, 1826, Gioachino Rossini premiered Le Siège de Corinthe, his first French opera. It was a reworking of part of the music of Malmetto Secondo, which had been written for Naples in 1820. For Paris, Rossini included two ballet sequences in keeping with French operatic taste and tradition. They're performed by the Orchestra Nacional de l'Opéra de Monte Carlo, Antonio de Almeida conducting.

Antonio de Almeida led the National Orchestra of the Monte Carlo Opera in the ballet music from Le Siège de Corinth by Gioachino Rossini. First heard in Paris on October 9, 1826, it concluded today's program of music from that year. 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
3: Welcome to Early Music Now. Today's show presents a 2026 recording celebrating the indelible legacy of Heinrich Schütz. Bass Guillaume Ulry is joined by members of Flams Consort. I'm Sarah Schneider, delighted you could join me today. In 1885, German musicologist Philipp Spitta made this prophetic statement about composer Heinrich Schütz. In 100 years, history will give due credit to this composer, one of Germany's noblest sons. The recording we're listening to today presents sacred concertos by Schütz along with pieces by some of his contemporaries, including Andreas Hammerschmidt and Franz Tunder. French bass Guillaume Ulry founded Flams Consort especially to present this repertoire. So let's dive right in with Heinrich Schütz's Herr, nun lassest du deinen Diener.

Selections from a 2026 recording called Schütz and Heirs, performed by bass Guillaume Ulri and Flams Consort. That last track was Ich liege und schlafe by Heinrich Schütz. Heinrich Schütz is remembered today as the greatest German composer of the 17th century. He was born in Köstritz in 1585, where his father Christoph worked as an innkeeper. When Heinrich was a young boy, a guest at his father's inn heard him sing and was so impressed he made the family an offer on the spot. The guest was Landgrave Moritz of Hessen-Kassel, who asked to take young Heinrich Schütz back to court with him and educate him, quote, in all good arts and commendable virtues. Schütz would later visit Venice twice to study with Giovanni Gabrielli and Claudio Monteverdi. Let's hear a very moving work by Schütz now, the Lament of King David at the death of his son Absalom. Fili mi Absalom, sung by Guillaume Ulri.

0: Music by Heinrich Schütz, performed by Guillaume Ulry and Flams Consort. In that set, we also heard Salve Celestis Pater by Franz Tunder, who served as organist of St. Mary's Lübeck starting in 1642. Thanks for tuning in for Early Music Now. I'm Sarah Schneider.
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0: We'll hear more music by Heinrich Schütz later in the program, but first, a work from the younger generation. Nikolaus Bruns was born in a small town in northern Germany in 1665. He went to Lübeck in 1682 when he was just 16 to study violin with his uncle Peter, a city musician, and he also studied organ and composition with Dietrich Buxtehude. The story goes that Bruns would sit on the organ bench playing the violin while accompanying himself on the pedals. According to J.S. Bach's obituary, he took Bruns as a model alongside Buxtehude and Reinken. Let's hear a poignant sacred concerto by Bruns, De Profundis Clamavi, featuring Guillaume Ulry and Flams Consort.

De Profundis Clamavi by Nikolaus Bruns, sung by Guillaume Ollery, who was joined by members of Flams Consort, here on Early Music Now. The works by Heinrich Schütz that we're hearing on today's show come from two collections, his Sinfoniae Sacrae and his Kleine Geistliche Konzerte. Schütz's interest in writing for the solo bass voice had a lot to do with one particular singer active at the court in Dresden, where Schütz was employed starting in 1615. The singer's name was Johann Kramer, and Schütz considered him one of the best in his profession. Let's hear Attendite Populi Meus, in which the bass voice literally represents the voice of God. Once again, we'll hear Guillaume Ollery.

Attendite Populae Meus by Heinrich Schütz, sung by bass Guillaume Ollery, and he was joined by members of Flamme's consort, right here on Early Music Now. Early Music Now is distributed by the WFMT Radio Network Chicago and is produced in the studios of KMFA in Austin, Texas. I'll conclude the show with music by Samuel Capricornus. He was born in Bohemia in 1628 to a German Lutheran family. In fact, his father was a pastor. The family was forced to flee to Hungary to escape persecution while Samuel was still quite young. The family's surname was actually Buxhorn. In keeping with a convention of the time, Samuel changed it to the Latin equivalent, probably while he was a student. Capricornus worked at the imperial court in Vienna for a time and got to know the thrilling instrumental works of Bertali and Valentini. He later became Kapellmeister in Stuttgart. Heinrich Schütz knew Capricornus and his music and praised his music with these words: "Your remarkable works have been passed on to me, and they fill me with delight. Go on serving God and His church in this fashion." I'll conclude the show with Bonum Est Confiteri Domino by Samuel Capricornus, performed by Guillaume Ollery and Flamme's consort. I'm Sarah Schneider. Thanks so much for joining me today.

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4: 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From the studios of All Classical Radio in Portland, Oregon, this is The Score, now celebrating 20 years of music in the movies. I'm Edmund Stone. Halloween is coming, and it's time to get ready for the spooky season. Today on The Score, it's all about those pesky poltergeists, with films such as Ghostbusters, Blythe Spirit, Talk to Me, and of course, Poltergeist. It's things that go bump in the night, and a whole lot more.

Poltergeists interact between people and things, often in a malicious way, such as throwing things, making noises, or starting fires. Some believe they are a manifestation of built-up emotional stress on the part of the departed. They manipulate the world of the living and act out because they are angry or frustrated at the realization that they are dead. In many cases, they are associated with young children and teens, leading some believers to speculate that the mental and physical changes occurring in a child's body makes them more attuned to the supernatural. In the 1999 film The Sixth Sense, a young boy named Cole sees dead people who reach out to him from the beyond in a paranormal quest to have their stories be known. Many are terrifying, but not all are malicious. His deceased grandmother visits him often, giving him a brooch she often wore to play with. His mother becomes very concerned about Cole's mental state and mysterious cuts and bruises that seem to come from nowhere. His turbulent emotional state attracts the attention of Dr. Malcolm Crowe, a renowned child psychologist who was recently murdered by one of his former patients. Malcolm can and does interact with the living, but he does so with kindly intent to help Cole as he helped other children in his career. James Newton Howard wrote a haunting score to The Sixth Sense.

That was Malcolm's Story, Cole's Secret, composed by James Newton Howard for 1999's The Sixth Sense, a story about a young boy whose emotional energy attracts the attention of dead people, and they don't know they're dead. Let's start with a poltergeist primer, shall we? The basic difference between a ghost and a poltergeist is that ghosts, while the spirits of the departed, don't interact with physical objects on this side. Poltergeists, however, like to mess with your stuff. The name comes from the German word poltern, noisy or crash, and geist, spirit. Historical references to poltergeists go back centuries. An early recorded instance of what could be classified as a poltergeist occurred in Germany in 856 CE. A mysterious force was said to have terrorized residents of a farmhouse by hurling stones, lighting fires, and harassing the family that lived there. 800 or so years before that, Roman author Pliny the Younger wrote that the figure of a bearded chained man was haunting a house in Athens, Greece. A chained male body was subsequently found buried in the courtyard of the house. The apparitions allegedly stopped after the corpse was exhumed and given a proper burial. The theme of improper burials, or in the 1982 film classic Poltergeist, improper digging up of a cemetery, causes all kinds of problems for little Carol Ann Freeling and her family. Jerry Goldsmith wrote the iconic score.

Jerry Goldsmith connecting some of his music to the 1982 film Poltergeist, a story that has frightened viewers for decades. While traditionally associated with uneasy spirits, some paranormal researchers suggest that the poltergeist is the spirit of a person who had latent psychic abilities. They can attach themselves to a living person, following them from house to house, attached, so to speak, by the living person's emotional turmoil. That's the case with the Freeling family from the original Poltergeist, and in the sequel from 1986, Poltergeist 2, The Other Side, we discover that Carol Ann, her mother Diane, and her grandmother are all highly psychic. The family have moved in with Diana's mother in Arizona. But poltergeists typically attach themselves to a person, not a place. The demon, the beast, that caused the uproar in California is back, this time in the physical manifestation of an extremely creepy preacher who wants to drag Carol Ann into the afterlife with him. Jerry Goldsmith, once again, spun a mesmerizing score.

That was Late Call from Poltergeist to The Other Side from 1986, composed and conducted there by Jerry Goldsmith. The story follows the Freeling family as they try to escape the demonic beast who continues to stalk them, attracted to the latent psychic energies of the family members. Horror films about teens pushing the envelope too far are quite common. The 2022 film, Talk to Me, takes this trope into the obsession with social media. It's a frightening story, sure to resonate with Generation Alpha, who grew up with digital technology and cell phones in their hands. A group of friends are in search of the latest party craze. This time, it's an embalmed human hand that, when properly guided in a type of seance, shows them spirits from the other side. Mia, whose mother died by suicide 2 years prior, is still struggling with her grief and is in search of closure. At one such party, she volunteers to grab the hand and let it in to her spirit. At first, she is thrilled she can communicate with her deceased mother and loves the feeling. However, things quickly turn dark. What is unleashed is a serial possession, all dutifully recorded on their cell phones, where the entire cadre of friends are drawn into the grim grip of the hand. Cornel Wilczek wrote an edgy, electronic, original score.

That was Mother from the 2022 film Talk to Me, a new twist for Gen A on the phenomena of poltergeists that will leave you shivering. A couple of generations earlier, a film about struggling with the grief of a lost one due to a sudden death and the resulting poltergeist had Gen X swooning. In 1990's Ghost, Sam and Molly have just converted part of an old warehouse into an artistic retreat. She's a potter. He's a financial advisor. They are both deeply in love. Sam is murdered after discovering some financial anomalies at his firm, but at first he doesn't realize he's dead. He desperately tries to warn Molly that she is in danger and communicates with her in various ways, moving objects, repelling Molly's attackers, and through a reluctant psychic, Oda May. This depiction of poltergeists is different from many, highlighting the attachment to a person in a positive, protective way. Maurice Jarre wrote a romantic score for the film Ghost.

some of Maurice Jarre's beautiful score to Ghost, a film which depicts the departed Sam as a benevolent poltergeist. I'm Edmund Stone, creator, host and producer of The Score. Today, we're getting into the spirit for Halloween with a show all about poltergeists. The Stephen King novel, 1408, is one of the best adaptations of his horror stories yet. In 2007, it appeared on the big screen. It carries the story along through tension, not gore. It's the tale of Mike Enslin, a skeptic, a professional paranormal debunker who can't resist checking into the mysterious Dolphin Hotel, Room 1408, in which 56 people have died under strange circumstances over the past century. Mike is warned by the hotel manager in no uncertain terms, as only Samuel L. Jackson can advise, that he really shouldn't do this. By the time that Mike has figured out that the room is truly inhabited by a whole lot of nasty entities, he realizes that you can check in, but you can't check out. Gabriel Yarad wrote The Score.

That was music from the 2007 Stephen King horror film 1408 by Gabriel Yared. 1408 is a story filled with malevolent spirits and poltergeists, and is also filled with fascinating twists and turns that will keep you guessing. In the 1980 film The Changeling, the poltergeist is that of a murdered child who haunts a rambling gothic mansion. That should be enough to send anyone running in the opposite direction, but when composer John Russell's wife and daughter are killed in an auto accident right before his eyes, Russell moves across the country to try to assuage his grief with his music and rents the old place for its music room. Soon, the poltergeist makes itself known with ethereal noises, and toys and a child's wheelchair move menacingly about. He seeks the aid of a spiritualist to confront the specter in a seance. Ken Wanberg, Rick Wilkins, and Blake Howard co-wrote the brilliantly atmospheric score to The Changeling.

the best scenes from a seance to confront a poltergeist from 1980's The Changeling. Co-composed by Ken Wanberg, Rick Wilkins, and Blake Howard, the score plays such a prominent role in the film, it practically is one of the characters. Watch this movie with the lights out for a truly spooky treat. I'm Edmund Stone. Still to come on The Score, more films about poltergeists, those pesky spirits that like to play with your stuff. There's musical thrills and chills and some fun with Ghostbusters, What Lies Beneath, The Frighteners, and more. 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

Although ancient humans did not leave behind any written records, it is almost certain that they believed in a world inhabited by spiritual beings. These beings existed in everything, from the wind to the trees and to the animals people hunted for food. Not surprisingly, ancient humans would likely have believed that each of them also contained a spirit that would leave their body after their death. Almost all ancient humans believed the spirits of the dead departed the physical world for some kind of afterlife, the specifics of which varied by culture. Many cultures celebrated and even worshipped the spirits of the dead. But even to these cultures, spirits were not meant to return to the physical world. The appearance of such a spirit would have been a cause of great concern and fear. All believed the dead's return was a sign that something was wrong and needed to be set right before the spirit could rest. In the 2000 film, What Lies Beneath, an apparently happily married couple move into the picturesque Vermont lakeside home that belonged to the man's family. Norman is a university professor. Claire is a former cellist who has gaps in her memories after surviving an automobile accident. Instead of peace and tranquility in their new home, Claire starts to see strange things, such as a bathtub filling on its own, faces in windows, pictures repeatedly falling off shelves, and so on. Thinking she is going mad, she sees a therapist. His suggestion is to try to reach out to the spirit. With the help of a friend and a Ouija board, she conducts a séance of sorts in the bathroom. She finds a lot more than she bargained for. Alan Silvestri wrote a tense score.

Alan Silvestri conducting some of his own music to the 2000 film What Lies Beneath, a story about a poltergeist of a vengeful spirit that is trying to settle a score with the living to set things right. Not all poltergeists are malevolent. Hollywood has had some fun with this idea. An early film about the spirit of a dead person manifesting itself upon the living is Blythe Spirit from 1945, adapted from the spirited Noel Coward play. The story is set in some sort of alternate reality England, where no war is raging, and everyone, including the ghosts, dresses for dinner. Charles and Ruth are throwing a dinner party for friends, and the evening's entertainment is a séance. The medium, Madame McCarty, dressed in tweeds, of course, conjures up the ghost of Charles's deceased ex-wife, Elvira. Elvira definitely does not approve of Ruth and sharpens her snarky verbal claws on her. The dinner party ends, but Elvira stays. Enjoy some of Richard Adensel's music from Blythe Spirit.

spirited but not spooky music by Richard Aronsohl from 1945's Blithe Spirit. It's a deliciously droll, light-hearted story with fine acting from Rex Harrison as Charles

0: but it's Margaret Rutherford as Madame McCarty, the medium who steals the show. If you're looking for some Halloween entertainment that's free of gore and crashes, but filled with wit and wicked sarcasm and lovely music, this one's for you. I'm Edmund Stone, creator, host and producer of The Score. Today, it's music for things that go bump in the night, and the daytime apparently, with poltergeists.
1: Death ain't no way to make a living, Frank.
0: That's the advice of a ghost to Frank Bannister, a self-appointed spiritual consultant who hangs out at funerals offering his services to the bereaved. That's also the setup to the film The Frighteners from 1998. Frank isn't a fraud, he can actually see spirits. He just wants to make money off of doing so. In fact, he lives with three ghosts, each of whom have not quite summoned up the will to become definitely dead. They work with Frank, drumming up business for him by spooking people. Unfortunately, for both the living and the dead, there is a wave of murders in town, and since Frank is omnipresent at funerals, the authorities want to pin the serial killings on him. It's a non-stop special effects fest, with every bizarre spectral manifestation you can imagine. The movie is light on plot, but at least it has the comedic charm of Michael J. Fox as Frank Bannister, and a score by Danny Elfman.

That was Intro and Main Titles from 1998's The Frighteners, composed by Danny Elfman. The frenetic music matches the frenetic special effects for a lightweight, light-hearted take on poltergeists. In 1984, Zool, a really nasty entity, has the job of preparing the world to meet its doom at the spectral hands, or claws, etc., of Gozer the Destroyer. In order to do this, he possesses the body of cellist Dana Barrett. What is it about cellists and poltergeists? But back to the story. New York City is being overrun with spirits of the deceased, ranging from voracious blobs to deceased and deranged taxi drivers to pesky poltergeists. So, who are you gonna call? Yes, the Ghostbusters. Here is the original music from Elmer Bernstein to the classic comedy that made us all suspicious of giant marshmallows. Ghostbusters.

That was the theme from Ghostbusters from 1984. Bill Murray, Dan Aykroyd, Harold Ramis, Sigourney Weaver, Rick Moranis, Ernie Hudson, and Annie Potts worked tirelessly to rid New York City of a world-ending threat of ghosts and poltergeists with their then state-of-the-art proton packs, PKE meters, and ghost traps, and a huge dose of laughs. Well, sometimes the dead don't remain dead for very long. In the case of Ghostbusters, they have been on the case of spectral anomalies in 5 films so far. The crew have changed, but their tactics haven't. High-tech brains and friendships based on fighting ghosts have been at the core of keeping the world safe from malicious manifestations for 40 years or so. In 2016, a new cadre of Ghostbusters hit the big screen with Melissa McCarthy, Kirsten Wiig, Kate McKinnon, and Leslie Jones in the supernatural circuit. The Saturday Night Live quartet made a fantastic Ghostbusters team, accompanied by their hapless but hunky sidekick, Kevin, played by Chris Hemsworth. The film didn't receive the recognition it deserved, but it's a lot of fun to watch, and the score by Theodore Shapiro will have you dancing in Times Square as the Ghostbusters battle it out with the strongest ghosts in New York City at a showdown on 43rd Street and Broadway.

That was The Battle of Times Square from Ghostbusters 2016. Once again, the world is saved from a spectral invasion by the Ghostbusters that is threatening to break through the barriers of New York City. When it's a big job to roust pesky spirits and poltergeists, you know who to call. Fascination with poltergeists continues to permeate cultures around the world, reflecting deep-rooted beliefs about the spirit world and the unknown. Poltergeists seem to focus or even draw their energy from children and adolescents, or people who have latent supernatural abilities on this side. So, if you see things fly off shelves, appliances turning themselves on, doors mysteriously opening and closing, and objects moving apparently of their own accord, you might just have a poltergeist to deal with. I do hope this poltergeist primer has been of some help.

0: 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I'm your producer and host, Edmund Stone. 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
3: Gary Scheiman's scores are rich orchestral masterpieces, whether he's creating music for the grandeur of Middle-earth or the twisted glory of BioShock. 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Middle-earth: Shadow of Mordor is a 2014 game based on J.R.R. Tolkien's extensive background material for The Lord of the Rings. Scheiman co-composed this soundtrack and its sequel, Shadow of War, which we'll sample later on the program. Now, here's music from Middle-earth: Shadow of Mordor.

We heard themes by Gary Scheiman from the BAFTA-nominated original soundtrack to Middle-earth: Shadow of Mordor. Stay tuned for music from this title's sequel, Shadow of War, later on the show.

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2: You're listening to Game Play. Our guest this week is composer Gary Scheiman. He's created some of the most striking scores ever written for video games, bringing stories to life through an impressive command of orchestral colors. This week, we're going to explore scores spanning 30 years of his career. Scheiman's first foray into game composition came in 1993, when he scored a title called Voyeur. This game was inspired by Alfred Hitchcock thriller Rear Window.
3: I made a simple statement, a true statement, but I can back it up if you just shut up for a minute.
2: Scheiman wanted to score the game in the signature style of composer Bernard Herrmann.
0: Hitchcock and Bernard Herrmann are very closely associated because Herrmann scored so many of those iconic Hitchcock movies.
2: This was a treat for Scheiman, who's loved Herrmann's music since he was a kid, catching reruns of films like 1961's Mysterious Island.
0: I remember as a kid watching reruns of movies. I loved Mysterious Island, but Herrmann's music just really colored the movie. It was a character, and I recognized that.
2: This Herrmann-inspired score by Gary Scheiman was never commercially released, but thanks to Gary, we're excited to get to share it with you now. Here's the music of Voyeur.

0: We heard exclusive recordings from Gary Scheiman's never-released soundtrack for the 1993 title Voyeur, the composer's first video game score. Scheiman is our guest this week on Gameplay.
1: I chose something different. I chose the impossible. I chose Rapture.
0: 2007's BioShock is widely considered one of the greatest games ever made. Set in 1960, it follows Jack, who discovers the failed undersea utopia of Rapture. Scheiman employed 20th century techniques in writing his score, such as a type of composition using recorded sounds as raw material known as musique concrète.
2: Something that sort of evolved post-World War II in France, stimulated by new technologies in recording. And they started creating these sound montages. And they could be anything. It could just be a train and a broken glass or people screaming. So there were sort of what we think of as non-musical sounds assembled.
0: He used sounds like bells and a concertina to evoke a nautical vibe.
2: There was like buoy bell sounds in there. I found like this old concertina. It's like some guy playing a concertina. And I took it and I messed with it digitally. I was thinking like some old retired captain from some ship sitting on the wharf, you know. The thing is that BioShock was such a crazy world. It could kind of absorb crazy music, you know.
0: Another element of the score is the combination of lyrical solo violin with a dissonant background. Scheiman did a lot of experimentation to find this color.
2: After many weeks of experimenting and kind of not finding it, all of a sudden, boom, I found it. That's it. That's the BioShock sound.
0: Let's dive into the BioShock sound now with selections by Gary Scheiman.

0: This is Gameplay. We heard music from the iconic original soundtrack to the game BioShock, composed by this week's guest, Gary Scheiman. I'm Keith Brown. Thank you for joining me. The 2014 title Middle-earth: Shadow of Mordor told an original story based on writings of J.R.R. Tolkien, taking place between the events of The Hobbit and the Lord of the Rings trilogy. Scheiman and co-composer Nathan Grieg received a BAFTA nomination for that score, which earned them an expanded budget for the game's sequel, Shadow of War. This meant the luxuries of both a larger orchestra and an unusually long amount of time to record with them.
1: Because the game was so successful, we had budget to record more with the orchestra, so we had like almost 2 weeks with the orchestra.
0: Since the previous Shadow of Mordor soundtrack had been so well received, Scheiman and Grieg chose to build upon what already worked, rather than coming up with a totally new sound for Shadow of War.
1: We didn't feel like we wanted to reinvent it. Just as, you know, like John Williams, does he reinvent himself every time he scores a Star Wars movie? No, he found like the great sound for it, you know?
0: Now, we'll hear themes from the original soundtrack for Middle-earth: Shadow of War by Gary Scheiman.

0: Music composed by Gary Scheiman from the original soundtrack to Middle-earth: Shadow of War. Scheiman is our guest this week on Gameplay. The 2020 game Metamorphosis puts the player in control of a man named Gregor. When he's transformed into an insect, he must find a way to reverse his transformation and save his friend, who's been detained for mysterious reasons. Metamorphosis, as you might have guessed, is inspired by the expressionist worlds of Franz Kafka.
1: Sounds kind of Kafka-esque.
2: Yeah. Totally Kafka-esque.
0: For their score, Scheiman and co-composer Mikolaj Stravinsky took inspiration from musical expressionists like Arnold Schoenberg, even employing a singing technique associated with that composer called Sprechstimme.
3: Sprechstimme is a style of singing. Literally, it's a German word that means half-spoken, half-sung. It was a style that Arnold Schoenberg sort of invented, essentially. It has a certain ironic quality to it, especially with the bending of notes and things. So it just seemed, this really is going to fit.
0: Sprechstimme is both challenging to sing and rarely called for, which meant it wasn't easy to find a singer who could perform it. Thankfully, they found Joanna Fregel.
3: We found this amazing Joanna Fregel, this amazing Polish singer. She so brought our vision to life that it was like very exciting.
0: Since he was a young music student, Scheiman had always hoped to have a chance to use this technique in a score, so fulfilling that dream was a thrill.
3: Okay, so many years ago, in my early 20s, I made a list, a bucket list, and Sprechstimme was on it. Well, that's one that I will never kick, that bucket. And then I thought, ooh, here we go. This could fit.
0: The fulfillment of Scheiman's dream makes for some appropriately surreal sounds. Let's listen to music from Metamorphosis.

0: Themes from the enchantingly strange world of Metamorphosis, featuring the voice of soprano Joanna Freschel in the half-spoken, half-sung style called Sprechstimme. It's music by Gary Scheiman, our guest on Gameplay. I'm Keith Brown. The 2023 action title Forspoken marks the 30th anniversary of Scheiman's career scoring video games. He co-composed the soundtrack with his friend Bear McCreary. Although Scheiman is partly known for complex, sometimes dissonant soundscapes, he welcomed writing the sweeping, lyrical themes of Forspoken.
1: I have written a lot of dissonant, really dissonant, scary music, but I love writing tonal music. I like writing in all kinds of different styles, from the most dissonant, maybe even avant-garde, and then in the most tonal. And Forspoken gave me the opportunity to write some really beautiful cues.
0: Forspoken stars Frey, a young woman who is transported from New York City to the land of Athia, using her newfound magical powers to survive in the beautiful yet cruel fantasy world and find her way home. Singer India Carney represents Frey's character in the score with ethereal solos. Scheiman loved collaborating with Carney.
1: I gave her the chord changes, plus some melodic material, but then there was times I go, you want to try improvising? And she goes, yeah. And she did these lovely improvisation sections. I love having performers who can improvise.
0: You'll hear India Carney's voice woven into these selections from Forspoken.

0: Music from the original soundtrack to Forspoken, composed by Gary Scheiman and featuring vocalist India Carney. Scheiman is grateful that video games like the iconic BioShock have given him the opportunity to use all the creative tools in his musical arsenal.
1: When you get something as amazing as BioShock to score and they want something really unique, then that's your chance to spread your wings.
0: That uniqueness shines through three decades of game scores that sound like no one else. Thanks so much to Gary for talking with me.

0: 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Amanda Sewell is IPR's music director. I'm Keith Brown, host and executive producer. So long. Until our next adventure.
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3: 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I'm Michael Campion. Music by Florence Price now. She wrote two concert overtures, both of them inspired by Negro spirituals. Concerning these spirituals, she wrote, "We are waking up to the fact, pregnant with possibilities, that we already have a folk music in the Negro spirituals." Her second concert overture from 1943 is based on three spirituals, "Go Down, Moses," "Nobody Knows the Trouble I've Seen," and "Every Time I Feel the Spirit." This is the Württemberg Philharmonic, conducted by John Jeter.

The Concert Overture No. 2 by Florence Price, with John Jeter conducting the Württemberg Philharmonic. I'm Michael Campion. You're listening to American Landscapes. Edward McDowell wrote his 12 Etudes in 1890. Each of the pieces was given a programmatic title, but each of the pieces, just like Chopin's Etudes, were designed to help a virtuoso to develop and sustain a technique. We're going to hear the last seven of these Etudes: Romance, Idylle, Shadow Dance, Intermezzo, Melody, Scherzino, and Hungarian, performed by James Barbagallo.

0: Music that really shows us what kind of a pianist Edward McDowell was. The last six of his 12 concert etudes performed by James Barbagallo. I'm Michael Campion. Thank you so much for joining me for American Landscapes. I hope you're enjoying it.
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0: You're listening to American Landscapes. I'm Michael Campion. Let's continue with a beautiful piece by Rina Esmail. She wrote, Rosa de Sal takes its title from Pablo Neruda's Sonnet 17. The piece's first iteration was as a song for soprano and piano. Neruda's poetry is at once so direct and so subtle. How better to capture the beautiful, intimate sensation of loving another person? The dark, furtive world of this poem led me to a setting based in the Hindustani rag, Puriya Dhanashri, which is also dark and longing and feels to me as though it reaches out past quotidian comforts into the vast complexity of desire. Here's part of the poem that inspired her. I love you as the plant that doesn't bloom, but carries the light of those flowers hidden within itself. And thanks to your love, the tight aroma that arose from the earth lives dimly in my body. Here's Rosa de Sal by Rina Esmail. This is trumpeter Mary Elizabeth Bowden with the Chicago Youth Symphony conducted by Alan Tinkham.

authentic Omaha melodies, and later these made its way into some of his music. His songs were popular during his time, but his larger works, especially his orchestral works, didn't find very much interest. His chamber music also had some success, and we're going to hear the second movement from his violin sonata, which was written in 1930. In this performance, we'll hear violinist Peter Zazofsky and pianist Paul Poznak.

The second movement from the Violin Sonata by Charles Wakefield Cadman, with violinist Peter Zasofsky and pianist Paul Posnack on American Landscapes. I'm Michael Campion. I'm very glad of your company. I appreciate you being here. In 1948, H. Owen Reed was on a Guggenheim Fellowship in Mexico. While he was there, he studied Mexican folk music, and out of this came his work called La Fiesta Mexicana, a Mexican folk song symphony, which was written for band. He wrote this about the third movement, called Festival. Mexico is at its best on the days of the fiesta, days on which passion governs the love, hatred, and joys of the mestizo and the indio. There is entertainment and excitement for both young and old. The itinerant circus, the market, the bullfight, the town band, and always the cantinas with the ever-present band of mariachis. Here's the third movement, Festival, from La Fiesta Mexicana by H. Owen Reed. It's performed by the Eastman Wind Ensemble, directed by Frederick Fennell.

0: The third movement, Festival, from La Fiesta Mexicana by H. Owen Reed, with the Eastman Wind Ensemble conducted by Frederick Fennell. I'm Michael Campion. Thank you so much for being here. I really hope you've enjoyed American Landscapes this week. And I invite you to be with me again next time for more of the best of American classical music, past and present.
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3: 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Dr. Nanyi Neil Chiang is Associate Professor of Collaborative Piano at Central State University. 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He also serves as the program director for Ohio MTA Western District and is a proud owner of an award-winning piano school with locations in South Dayton and Troy. Dr. Chiang began his program with two nocturnes by Chopin and spoke about each subsequent selection, and I'll let him take it from here.